0: About half of the 50,000 U.S. troops stationed in Japan are in Okinawa. Their presence has been a source of friction for years, with a number of high-profile murders and sexual assaults involving American service members. Scott Newman, NPR News.
1: Allegations of a gang rape at a Cornell University fraternity house are reigniting a national reckoning. The nation's biggest anti-sexual assault hotline says calls have spiked since the case emerged. NPR's Amy Held reports.
2: This unfortunately feels all too familiar for many, many people.
3: Megan Cutter is chief of victim services at RAIN.
2: Someone in the United States is sexually assaulted every 68 seconds.
3: But they may not think of it that way at first.
2: A survivor's perception of their own experience. It is really common for that to change over time.
3: The I Am Jane Doe campaign is letting people express solidarity. Shay Thomas is a student at Cornell.
4: This is a movement that is meant to help bring light to the issues of women who has to deal with sexual harassment or assault.
3: Aisha Matan is a postdoc researcher at Cornell.
5: Every time I scroll through, it's just people talking about their similar incident.
3: Even, she says, from 30 years ago. Amy Held, NPR News.
1: Polls have closed in Brazil in a pivotal presidential election featuring incumbent Luiz Lula da Silva and Senator Flavio Bolsonaro. A runoff election will be held October 25th if neither candidate manages to secure a majority. You're listening to NPR News.
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7: 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Visitors got to sample over 100 different cakes at the San Luis Obispo Botanical Gardens recent fundraiser. KCBX's Kendra Hanna was there.
8: Ready, set, get your cake!
9: The Slow Botanical Garden focuses on conserving Mediterranean climate plants. The nonprofit is funded through a mix of donations, grants, and events. At Cakeapalooza, the garden's most recent fundraiser, every guest brought a cake to share. Longtime volunteer Jane DeVincenzi says the 250-ticket event sold out fast.
10: I believe that the Botanical Garden is a well-kept secret. A lot of people don't know it's here.
9: Like many attendees, volunteer Frida de la Palma says this was her first time at the Botanical Garden. She learned about the event through Instagram.
11: I love cake. Like, I can't get tired of cake, honestly.
9: Event organizers sorted attendees into groups and had each group take turns choosing which cakes to try. When it was her turn to pick her cake slices, de la Palma tried to grab some with fall-inspired flavors.
11: I'm going to try the chai one. Whoa. The raspberry jam is really good. I didn't expect that.
9: Organizers say the event received such a warm response that they're hoping to hold it again next year. For KCBX, I'm Kendra Hanna.
7: What a great assignment, Kendra. Inland San Luis Obispo County will remain under a heat advisory until Thursday evening. The advisory also applies to inland Santa Barbara County, San Ynez Valley, and southern Salinas Valley. In Paso Robles, temperatures could get as high as 104 degrees on Wednesday. The National Weather Service is warning residents to stay out of the sun and to check on relatives and neighbors. 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
12: Welcome to All Things Considered from NPR News. I'm Alyssa Nadworny. The Supreme Court kicks off its new term tomorrow, and it's likely to be packed with controversy. The justices will consider major cases on religion in schools, semi-automatic rifles, and immigration, a central part of President Trump's second-term agenda. But President Trump says that the court hasn't done enough to support his policies. Speaking on CBS's Face the Nation today, Justice Samuel Alito says political attacks from either party on the court can do real harm.
13: I think it's damaging. I think it can be quite damaging.
12: In the first case of the new term that will be argued tomorrow, oil giants ExxonMobil and Suncor Energy are asking the justices to throw out a lawsuit brought by Boulder County, Colorado. Colorado Public Radio's Ishan Takor has more on this blockbuster climate case.
14: Paul Schinowski has been coming to the night

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1: Boulder, Colorado is suing two big energy companies, arguing they deceived people about the harms of fossil fuels and contributed to costly disasters.
2: If you know you're going to cause harm and you don't tell someone, then you should help clean up that harm.
1: Why the case could have ramifications for other issues that cross state lines as a new Supreme Court term begins. That's on the next Morning Edition from NPR News.
3: And you can hear Morning Edition from 3 a.m. to 9 a.m. right here on KCBX tomorrow morning. Looking at the weather, clear skies tonight, then sunshine tomorrow. Very warm temperatures continuing for the next few days with a heat warning in effect for SLO County, parts of Santa Barbara County and Salinas County as well through Wednesday at 8 p.m. Right now it's 78 degrees in Salinas, still 87 in Atascadero, 87 in Santa Maria, 90 in Santa Barbara, and here at the KCBX studios in San Luis Obispo, it's 88 degrees. 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
4: I'm Linda Kenyon with these headlines. The Coast Guard has suspended its search for the six passengers aboard a missing medical transport aircraft off the coast of Nantucket, Massachusetts. A debris field has been located. The plane carrying six people disappeared yesterday during a flight from Bermuda to Boston. There's a wave of solidarity on social media for the woman who accused seven fraternity members of rape at Cornell University. Many people are identifying themselves online as Jane Doe, the name the Cornell woman is using in her lawsuit against the school. And two people have been killed and nearly three dozen injured after a shooting at a neighborhood block party early today in southern Georgia. No word yet on a motive. I'm Linda Kenyon.

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0: on KCBX Central Coast Public Radio. That was Sona Jobarte, a Gambian kora player from her album Badinya Kumu. We heard the track Nang Kangwo from her. Ali Hassan Kuban ahead of that doing Hanwil Tanza. We heard the Songhai Blues in there doing Dagabi, and we started out tonight's show from the group Africa Negra doing the 12th of July from their anthology volume number one. This is KCBX. The show is Global Spin. I'm Andy Zink. I'll be here till 9 o'clock tonight playing great music for you from all around the world. Got a great set of music for you. We got Mambo Sinuendo later on in the show. We got the Anameros, new music from them, some Twanguero. We got Huayo Cedeno and a whole lot more. So I hope you'll stay tuned for that.
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0: That's Roger on KCBX from the album Kuriman. He actually has two albums called Kuriman 1 and 2. That was Kuriman 1. We heard the track Camara from Roger, a great Brazilian singer and songwriter. New music there from Mari Fros. Her album is called Esquina de Sol, do Sol. And we heard Reza Braba from Mari Fros. And we started out with Dos Santos, The City of Mirrors, a track called A Tu Lado. This is KCBX. The show is Global Spin. I got a bunch of great more music to play for you tonight for the next 2 hours. We'll be hearing from Omara Portundo. We got some brand new Rodrigo y Gabriela lined up. Got Uma Lale doing the Garifuna Women's Project, so a whole lot more, so stay tuned for that.
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0: On KCBX, that's Aurelio Martinez closing out the set of music here from the album Darandi. We heard Naragolu from him. Before that, the soul of Cape Verde, we heard Tito Perry doing Otilia from that compilation. Great compilation from a couple years ago. Mayra Andrade before that doing the title track from her album Naviga. And we started out with a classic there from Seu Jorge, Life on Mars, from the Life Aquatic Studio Sessions. 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The show is Global Spin. I'm Andy Zink. I've got another hour of great music to play for you. We'll be hearing some Bob Marley. We got the Archives lined up. New music from Rodrigo y Gabriela. And a whole lot more. So stay tuned. Keep it right here at KCBX 90.1 in San Luis Obispo, 91.7 in Salinas, and all around the world at kcbx.org.
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0: Brad Cooter and Manuel Galban from a classic album called Mambo Sinuendo. We heard Drume Negrita from them. Twanguero doing La Bequina from his latest album, Pan America. We heard Guayo Cedeño doing Agua de Coco. And the Garifuna Women's Project started off that set of music with Merua from their album, Umalale. Right here on KCBX, the show is Global Spin. I'm Andy Zink. It's about 8:15 on Sunday night. Hope you're enjoying the show. Got a lot of great more music to play for you before Tom DeSando comes in at 9 o'clock to play some jazz, some French pop, some indie, and a whole lot of great music there from 9 until 11. You got Citizen Sound from 11 till 1. 1 to 3 o'clock is Jazz Overnight. And then 3 a.m. starts up Morning Edition right here on KCBX. 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
1: 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I hope you'll give it a spin, The Universal Language, right here on KCBX. 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

0: Yeah, bro.
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It's all the one.

on KCBX. That's the Archives from an album called Carry Me Home, a reggae tribute to Gil Scott-Heron and Brian Jackson. We heard Home is Where the Hatred Is. Bob Marley and the Wailers from the recently released live recording of them at the Hammersmith Odeon. We heard Lively Up Yourself. And we started out with Gyedu Blé Ambalé doing It Doesn't Matter from his album Wake Up Africa. Right here on KCBX Global Spin, Central Coast Public Radio. It's about 8:32 on a Sunday night. Got some time for about another half hour of music here before Speak Low with some jazz and French pop and indie music with Tom DeSanto. He'll be playing some great music for you, so keep it tuned here to KCBX. All right, up next, here is Natalia Lafourcade along with Omara Portundo from a beautiful album called Musas on KCBX.

right, that is the Cuban singer Xiomara Torres doing Me Quedo Contigo from her album La Voz del Mar. The latest from Orquesta Aco Khan, recorded live in Havana. That's Mami Keke from their album America. Omara Portundo before that, No Mejores Mas, a classic there. And that's from the Buena Vista Social Club Presents album. And we started that set of music with Natalia Lafourcade, featuring vocals with Omara Portundo, doing Tu Me Acostumbrase from her, Natalia's wonderful album called Musas. It's a Mexican folkloric record. Right here on KCBX, it's about 8:50 Sunday night. It's just about time for me to get on out of here, make room for Tom DeSanto. He's going to play some jazz, some French pop, and great stuff. So keep it tuned here to KCBX 90.1 in Pismo Beach, 91.7 in Salinas, all around the world, at kcbx.org and on the KCBX app anytime, live and on demand.

All right, from the featured album of the week, that's the Anameros doing Mamba Mambo from their album K Barbero. They're a band based in Austin, Texas, and a great album from them recently came out. Well, just about time for me to get out of here. I got time for one more track. We're going to hear the latest from Rodrigo y Gabriela from their album called Our Home, and this is Akatsuki with the pianist Hiromi. From Rodrigo y Gabriela, right here on KCBX.

Good evening. You've got tuned to Speak Low on KCBX, listener-supported public radio. I'm your host, Tom DeSano. Time is 9:16. Got another hour and 45 minutes of great music coming your way. Lots of good jazz, some French pop, got some indie alternative music. Got our featured album of the week here, The Animeros. And a lot of John Coltrane. I think if you were listening to my show last week, you know that he turned 100 last Wednesday, two Wednesdays ago. I'm going to continue with the John Coltrane sets. I'm going to get a little bit more experimental this time. Got some giant steps coming up for you. And then we might move into some Olé or some of the other a little bit more experimental stuff from John Coltrane as well. Given that he's 100 years old as of this past week. Started off the show, the set in the hour, with Watermelon Man from Herbie Hancock. That's off the album Taken Off, the expanded edition. Followed it up with some Julian Lage from Santa Rosa. Something More featuring John Medeski, Jorge Roeder, and Kenny Olson. This is Julian Lage on the electric guitar, John Medeski on the Hammond B3 organ and the piano, Jorge Roeder on the double bass, Kenny Olson on drums and percussion, and then we had Patrick Warren also on the strings. Followed that up with Bill Frisell, Home on the Range, his own interpretation, obviously. This is off of the latest album, In My Dreams. In My Dreams, arranged by Bill Frisell, produced by Lee Townsend, featuring Bill on the electric and acoustic guitars and the loops, Jenny Scheinman on violin, Avon Kang on viola, Hank Roberts on the cello, Thomas Morgan on the bass, and Rudy Royston on the drums. Here's a reminder that our website at kcbx.org is available with many resources for you, including our community calendar. 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Let's get back into the music here. Right now you're hearing Budo from Emmett Cohen off of the latest album, Universal Truth. Then we're going to jump into some John Coltrane on vinyl. Keep it tuned to Central Coast Public Radio, KCBX. 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

Good evening. You got tuned to Central Coast Public Radio, KCBX, serving South Monterey, San Luis Obispo, and Santa Barbara counties. That was a nice long set of John Coltrane from his classic album, Giant Steps, the 60th Anniversary Super Deluxe Edition. We heard the title track, Cousin Mary, Countdown, and Spiral. That features John Coltrane on the tenor sax. He's the band leader. Tommy Flanagan on piano, Paul Chambers on the bass, and Art Taylor on the drums. Let's see. Giant Steps and Cousin Mary were recorded on the 5th of May, 1959 in New York. And Spiral and Countdown were recorded the very next day. No, actually the day before, May 4th, 1959. Great, great album. Great tribute to a man who would be 100 if he were still alive today. Followed it up with our featured album of the week, Gonzalo from the Animeros band. If you've been listening to KCBX this week, you've been hearing it all week. This has been on heavy rotation all week this week. The album is called Que Barbaro. Right now you're hearing Stank Face from the New Analog. This is a local band featuring Paul Albertson on drums and percussion, Eric Walters on guitar, Matt Moerman on bass, and Colton James on the organ, keys, and piano. If you like what you're hearing, you might consider getting tickets for the Central Coast Sessions, a benefit for KCBX. Trying to just keep the signal strong here. It's going to be playing at The Rock in San Luis Obispo, November 7th. It's a full day of music, including Carbon City Lights, Damon Castillo Band, Dubwise Collective, Kate Armstrong, Electric Lavender Train, The Funk Junket, Soul Arc, Partita, Bigfoot County, and the track you're hearing right now, The New Analog. 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Up next, we've got some more Coltrane, albeit a little bit more experimental this time. 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

Good evening. We're well into the second hour of Speak Low here on KCBX, Central Coast Public Radio, serving the Central Coast from Salinas to San Ynez. I'm your host, Tom DeSanto. It's 10:19, so we got another 41 minutes of great music. Speaking of great music, that was a set we started off with John Coltrane from the album Olé. This is, we played the title track. This was recorded in New York on Thursday, the 25th of May in 1961. John Coltrane was the band leader on the tenor and soprano sax. Eric Dolphy was on alto sax and flute. On the original LP, though, he was appearing under the name George Lane. Also heard from Freddie Hubbard on trumpet, McCoy Tyner on piano, Art Davis on the bass, and Elvin Jones on the drums. All-star cast playing on Olé, the complete session. Follow that up with Cécile McLaurin-Salvant with the Metropole Orchestre and Jules Buckley. We played a track from the album With Every Breath I Take, and it's a classic that you might know, Send in the Clowns, remade with Cécile McLaurin-Salvant's beautiful voice. And then that last one was also a classic, The Shadow of Your Smile, but this one was sung by Stacey Kent off the album A Time for Love. Right now we're hearing the Parlor Greens, their latest album called Emeralds. We're playing Eat Your Greens. This is Tim Carman on the drums, Jimmy James on guitar, and Adam Scone on the keys. Got some French pop coming up next. 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

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I'm your host, Tom DeSanto. It's 10:44, 16 more minutes of great music. And then Citizen Sound kicks in with even more great music. Awesome show of Indian alternative music from the 80s, 90s, turn of the century, the teens, and up till this century as well. Awesome show. I think you're going to like it. After Parlor Greens, which we played the tracks Eat Your Greens and Mustard Sauce off their album Emeralds, we did a bunch of French pop tunes, always in pairs. So a man and a woman singing together. We heard Folle de Toi from Benjamin Biolay en duo avec Chiara Mastroianni. That's from the album Home. We heard LM from Albin de la Simone en duo avec Feist from the album Le Pop en Duo. And then we heard Parlez-vous Anglais, Mr. Catherine. This is featuring Catherine and Aaron Moran. Parlez-vous Anglais, Mr. Catherine. And then finished that off with Sebastian Martel en duo avec Camille, a track called Dom VF. We just heard a couple of cool tracks from Brass Mash, a local band here in San Luis Obispo, playing live at Concerts in the Plaza from 2023 to 2025. We heard Believe Like Dreams, which is a mashup of Just Like Heaven from The Cure, Believe from Cher, and Wildest Dreams from Taylor Swift in the genre of jazz. And now you're hearing Enter DJ, which is featuring Enter Sandman from Metallica, DJ Got Us Falling in Love Again from Usher, and Big Country doing Big Country. Join the Slow Grange Hall for an old-fashioned pancake breakfast on Sunday, October 11th from 8 to 11 at the hall, located at 2880 Broad Street in San Luis Obispo. 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Okay, we're going to finish off this track from Brass Mash live at Concerts in the Plaza, and then we're going to dive into some Coco Roco from their album Never Lost. Keep it tuned to Central Coast Public Radio, KCBX.

All right, that is it for Speak Low. I hope you enjoyed the music as much as I enjoyed playing it for you. 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
1: All right, welcome to Citizen Sound. 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Started the show off tonight with three songs. A new one from Soft Kill called Dark Alley Thug. So good. An old one from MRM called Gray Skies. And a new one to me, a song called Eros from Patashkina. I'm going to be playing a ton of great music for tonight from all over the indie and alternative spectrum. Some nostalgic synth pop, some gritty goth rock, some punishing post-industrial EBM. All this and more on tonight's episode of Citizen Sound, Night Music for Night People. And before we get to more Night Music for Night People, I've got a quick message from KCBX, which reads as follows. Tune in Tuesday afternoons from 2 to 3 for a conversation with the Reluctant Therapist with Elizabeth Barrett. It's a weekly discussion exploring issues that impact your mental health, relationships, and well-being. 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All right, we got more music coming up. A new one from Johnny Dynamite, new to me. Played one last week and it's really awesome. So, gonna check that out. Another favorite from Body of Light and a classic from MGMT called Little Dark Age. So, be sure to stay tuned for that. And here we go, Angel from Johnny Dynamite.

Welcome back. My name is Steve Jenkins, and you're listening to Citizen Sound on 90.1 KCBX. 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You just heard three songs, starting off with Angel from Johnny Dynamite, Never Ever from Body of Light, Little Dark Age from MGMT, and I got a lot of cool stuff coming tonight after this message. Every Friday night from 10 until midnight, if it's salsa, rumba, mambo, cha-cha-cha, or if it has an Afro-Cuban beat, you'll hear it on the show. 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

Thank you for tuning into Citizens Now tonight. I'm your host, Steve Jenkins. I'm here every other Sunday night from 11 p.m. through Monday morning at 1 a.m. You can hear the show and many more at 90.9 in Santa Ynez and Solvang, at 91.7 in Paso Robles and in Atascadero, and at 91.1 in Cayucas. I started the last set off with a song called Perpetual Care from Madeline Goldstein, Soft Heat from Bambina, Apelgene from Bullion, and I'll Be Your Guy from Bambina and Gabriel Sayre. And a lot of cool stuff coming tonight, so I think you're going to really enjoy the kind of dark gothic dance party we got going on for the rest of the show. Before that, we just got a quick message from KCPX, and it's basically just telling you that we got a free app. We launched a free app that you can check out all of our shows, archives, and everything else. 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Thank you. And we got four more tracks coming up. This one's called Intuitive Trouble from Glass Egg. 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

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This is Citizen Sound, and I'm your host, Steve. I'm here every other week, and I think you're going to like the rest of the show tonight. Got some kind of dancing, EBM, industrial, post-gothic kind of stuff, so it's Citizen Sound. What else would you expect? Before that, got a quick message from KCBX. Tune in Tuesday afternoons from 2 to 3 for a conversation with a reluctant therapist with Elizabeth Barrett. It's a weekly discussion exploring issues that impact our mental health, relationships, and well-being. 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All right, coming up next is a new one to me. The band is called Vogue Noir, and the song is called Only When.

All right, welcome back to Citizen Sound. I'm your host, Steve Jenkins. I'm here to play you alternative and indie tracks from the 80s through today. You can hear KCBX in Oceano at 90.1, and Orchid at 95.1, and Pismo Beach at 90.9. And you just heard four songs, starting off with Only When from Vogue Noir, Fools from Catherine Moen, LA from Boy Harsher, and Self Control from Computer Magic. A lot of good stuff in there. Kind of some more chiptune-inspired synth music, and we're going to keep in that direction. I think we're going to hear a classic to start off the next set. It's called West End Girls from Pet Shop Boys.

Welcome back. My name is Steve Jenkins, and this is Citizen Sound. You can hear Citizen Sound on KSBX throughout San Luis Obispo at 90.1, in King City at 91.7, and in Goleta at 90.9. And you just heard a handful of tracks, starting off with West End Girls from the Pet Shop Boys, Heartbeat from Nuevo Testamento, Contortion from Sextile, and Body Reaction from Panther Modern. We're going to keep the gothic vibes going, the chiptune going, the synth going. We're going to hear a track from Health, a track from Crystal Castles, Pastel Ghosts, and a couple other artists in there. So it's going to be an awesome set. I think you'll enjoy it a lot. 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And we'll all be very happy and appreciative. So thanks for that. And we got four tracks coming up. This next one is from Health. It's called Be Quiet and Drive Far Away. Very dark. 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

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And we got just one more set coming up, four songs. And, you know, I want to say thank you for tuning in, as always. You know, it's always just so much fun sharing music with you and learning new music for myself and anything in between. So if you're on the road, if you're trying to sleep in bed, all right, so this show's for you. So I'll see you next time.

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2: Hi there, I'm Thane Maynard. The kea is one of the world's most remarkable birds, native to the rugged southern Alps of New Zealand. Known for its striking olive-green plumage and bright orange underwings, the kea is not only beautiful, but also highly intelligent. It's the only alpine parrot in the world, perfectly adapted to harsh mountain environments where few other birds thrive. Kea are famous for their curiosity and problem-solving skills. They often interact with humans, sometimes dismantling car parts or stealing gear from hikers. This playful behavior reflects their need for mental stimulation as they evolved in a challenging habitat that rewards ingenuity. Unfortunately, this same curiosity has led to conflict with humans, and kea populations have declined due to habitat loss, introduced predators, and historical persecution. Today, the kea is classified as endangered, with only a few thousand individuals remaining. Conservation efforts focus on predator control, public education, and research into their complex social behavior. The kea's resilience and intelligence make it a symbol of New Zealand's unique biodiversity and a reminder of the delicate balance between wildlife and human activity.
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3: Good morning, I'm Michelle Martin. There are tons of competitions that hinge on how fast you can drive a car. How about how well you park it? Philly hosted its first parallel parking championship this weekend. No backup cameras allowed. The winner was Mario Zucca, an illustrator who dressed like Evel Knievel with one-shot Mar on his jumpsuit. His prize, a trophy made of a piece of street curb and $76. That's the cost of a Philadelphia parking fine. It's Morning Edition.
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5: This is Morning Edition from NPR News. I'm A. Martinez.
3: And I'm Michelle Martin. Employees of the U.S. Department of Agriculture's flagship research facility could be in their final days of work this week. That's because the USDA is relocating its scientists from that facility in a close-in suburb of Washington, D.C., to labs across the country. Macy Byers with Harvest Public Media in Omaha, Nebraska, has been speaking with some lab employees about the move, and she's here to tell us more about it. Good morning, Macy.
6: Good morning, Michelle.
3: So first of all, tell us what's so important about this research facility.
6: Yeah, it's called the Beltsville Agricultural Research Center, or BARC. It's the oldest USDA lab at over 110 years old, and it's also the biggest. It sits on this huge 6,500-acre campus outside of D.C. in Maryland, and there are about 20 different research units there. Last summer, there were about 400 employees. And scientists at BARC study things like foodborne pathogens, plant diseases, crop yields. They're really on the front lines of threats that U.S.-grown food can face. And so many innovations have also come out of BARC, like pesticide mixtures and livestock management tools. Most people would probably recognize seedless red grapes, shelf-stable butter, and the turkey breed we eat at Thanksgiving as some of BARC's famous inventions.
3: Okay, good to know. So why is the administration closing the lab?
6: Yeah, so the idea is that closing it would save money. The lab does need some repairs, and operating it in Metro DC is generally expensive. It's part of a USDA reorganization plan announced in July 2025. The closure is part of that. And the plan is for scientists to move to labs all over the country and work closer to farmers. Like, for example, we have a lab here in Nebraska in a rural town called Clay Center that studies meat and animals.
3: Macy, you spoke to some employees at BARC. Are they willing to move? Are they ready to move?
6: Yeah, it sort of varies. My sources inside BARC have told me that most employees there did choose not to take their relocation offer. Manon Sharma is one of them. He studied produce and foodborne pathogens there for almost two decades.
7: You're being asked to move to a place sight unseen. You don't know how your research will be affected by that.
6: And many of these other labs are in really rural areas or small cities, very different from Metro DC that they're used to. And in Sharma's case, he would have had to move his family as well, so he switched to a private sector job instead. I spoke to about a dozen former and current employees. They asked me not to use their names as they worry about professional repercussions for speaking out, but many reported that they had no input in where they would go, and they got few answers about relocations from USDA supervisors when asked. Some scientists took early retirements, and some did agree to move. Others, like Sharma, have already moved on.
8: Okay, but if all these experienced research scientists with these specialized areas are not taking these offers, what effect do they think this will have on food safety?
6: Yeah, they say the restructuring will hurt U.S. food safety by interrupting this really highly specialized research. BARC scientists have worked on things like Cyclospora and New World Screwworm, which have both affected the U.S. food supply this year. Here's Sharma again.
7: I think it's highly disappointing and highly wasteful not to continue that work. I mean, this work costs money, it costs resources.
6: And for its part, the USDA tells me they've been in constant communication with employees about the relocation and closure process.
8: Okay, only a few seconds left here. Today was supposed to be the last day for the BARC lab, but it's still working. It's still open.
6: That's right. There is a court case that could delay things or stop the closure. There's the federal government employee union challenging the reorganization. There's also a stay order giving a California federal judge time to consider an injunction.
8: That's Macy Byers with Harvest Public Media. Macy, thank you.
6: Thanks, Michelle.
8: This is Morning Edition from NPR News. I'm Michelle Martin.
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9: 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I'm Jeremy Shermack. Thank you for joining me this Monday morning, October 5th. It's 5:50. The Marketplace Morning Report is next, and coming up in 15 minutes, we'll take a look at state and local news. 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Checking Central Coast weather, dangerous heat continues through Thursday, with inland temperatures especially warm and little relief at the coast. Cooler weather begins Friday. We'll have your full forecast coming up in about 30 minutes. 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
1: You're listening to Morning Edition on KCBX Central Coast Public Radio. Good morning. I'm Jeremy Shermack. It's 6:42. Ahead on the California Report in about 10 minutes, voting begins today in California's November election. We'll hear from Democratic gubernatorial candidate Javier Becerra as he makes his final push to voters. 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Checking Central Coast weather, the heat wave continues, with record or near-record temperatures possible through Thursday. Offshore flow will keep inland areas especially warm, and even the beaches will offer limited relief. Cooler weather arrives Friday and continues into the weekend. High temperatures around the region today are inland valleys, 98 in King City, 90 in Atascadero, 96 in Buellton. In our coastal valleys, 90 in San Luis Obispo, 87 in Arroyo Grande, 89 in Santa Maria. Along our beaches, 81 in Cayucas, 83 in Los Osos, 85 in Pismo Beach. And along Santa Barbara's south coast, 92 in Santa Barbara and 90 in Goleta. 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
2: Good morning, May Martinez. Jake Hustler is an air traffic controller at Pueblo Memorial Airport in Colorado. Now, once a week, he straps a giant paramotor propeller to his back and flies himself to work. That's right, flies himself to work. He takes a running start, lifts off, and deploys a paraglider wing. 20 minutes later, he lands on the same runway he directs. Now, he's too small to show up on radar, so he radios the tower that he's on his way in. Hustler says it would be faster to drive, but flying's a lot more fun. 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
0: This is Morning Edition from NPR News. I'm Michelle Martin.
2: And I'm A. Martinez. In Iraq, militias backed by Iran have attacked U.S. troops in the U.S. embassy and consulate for years. American forces pulled out of Iraq last week, and now those militias agreed to stop the strikes. NPR's Jane Araf reports from Baghdad.
4: It seemed like everywhere you went in Baghdad over the last week, the national anthem was playing. September 30th marked the official withdrawal of the U.S. military, 23 years after the U.S. invaded and toppled dictator Saddam Hussein. Iraq's Prime Minister Ali Azadi dubbed it Sovereignty Day. It was also celebrated by Iran-backed militias who have long demanded that the U.S. leave. At a rally of some of the hardest-line militias, college student Hassan Kamal told us Iraq is its own master now. He said Iraqis had long wanted the U.S.-led coalition that was formed to fight ISIS 12 years ago to go. Now Iraq's prime minister is grappling with how to persuade the most powerful militias to give up their weapons, which include rockets, missiles, and drones. Those groups said last week they would halt attacks, but they have not agreed to disarm. U.S. forces left Iraqi cities and withdrew to bases years ago. On a recent trip to Fallujah, one of the most hard-fought battles by the U.S., it's clear how much the country has changed. I'm in Fallujah on a busy street lined with restaurants, and the amazing thing is it looks so normal. In 2004, the U.S. Marines fought one of the fiercest battles here since Vietnam. Entire neighborhoods were destroyed as they were fighting Al-Qaeda. Most Iraqis will tell you that the reconstruction that's happened here since isn't because of the American presence that followed. It's in spite of it.
5: Former Deputy Prime Minister Ali Alawi traces a lot of Iraq's deepest problems, dysfunctional government ministries and rampant corruption, to the political system the U.S. introduced when it occupied Iraq.
6: In government, I think, there's no doubt that the system introduced after 2003 has been a disaster.
5: That system divvied up government posts along sectarian and ethnic lines. The vacuum created by removing Saddam opened the door to Iranian influence. Former Foreign Minister Hoshyar Zebari says if the Iran-backed paramilitary groups do hand over weapons, they will expect more political representation in return.
7: Some of the groups will argue, well, we were asked to hand over our weapons. Okay, we did hand over. But why shouldn't we have any representation in the government, for example?
5: The U.S. departure also leaves Turkish troops in Iraq and continued Iranian leverage. U.S. troops may be gone, but not the legacy of the U.S. invasion. Jane Araf, NPR News, Baghdad.

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1: 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It's 6:50. Coming up next on the California Report, voting begins today in California's November election. We'll hear from Democratic gubernatorial candidate Javier Becerra as he makes his final push to voters. Local support is provided by listeners like you and Cal Poly Arts, presenting organist Christian Elliott playing his own score to the 1926 Buster Keaton film, The General. Elliott will play the Forbes pipe organ with the comedy action film starring Buster Keaton on October 22nd at the PAC. Learn more at calpolyarts.org. 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

0: 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The new fall edition is available at locations along the Central Coast. Articles look at how environmental change affects local bird populations and how to preserve backyard fruits and vegetables. Quick check of weather. Dangerous heat continues through Thursday, with the Central Coast especially warm, and little relief at the coast. Cooler weather begins Friday. This is Morning Edition. It's time for NPR News headlines, and then we'll take a look at state and local news. 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
1: Good morning. The first case today in the Supreme Court's new term is about the damage caused by climate change. Should local governments be allowed to sue energy companies that cause it? It's Morning Edition from NPR News. Brazil's leftist president is on the ropes heading into a runoff. I'm Hugh Martinez.
2: And I'm Michelle Martin. Most voters supported the right-wing candidates in the first round, including the son of the country's convicted former leader. Also, Russia's latest attacks on Kyiv are targeting the bridges that connect the city, and NPR found a company was charging vets for help that should have been free. Two states are now investigating. It is Monday, October 5th. On this day, 1947, President Truman delivered the first televised White House address about the world food crisis. News is next.
3: Live from NPR News in Washington, I'm Corva Coleman. President Trump is going to Nebraska today to campaign for Republican Senator Pete Ricketts. The GOP incumbent is facing a strong challenge from independent candidate Dan Osborne, who is backed by National Democrats. Vice President Vance is going to Fairbanks, Alaska today to support GOP candidates. Brazil's presidential election will go to a runoff vote later this month. None of the leading candidates got more than 50% of the ballots. The son of a former far-right Brazilian president, Flavio Bolsonaro, is leading the left-wing incumbent, Luiz Inácio Lula da Silva. NPR's Carrie Kahn reports from Rio de Janeiro the results are very close.
4: Flavio Bolsonaro won with 47% of the vote. He's the 45-year-old eldest son of Jair Bolsonaro, who was barred from running this time. He was convicted of plotting a coup to overturn the 2022 election. The current president, who is 80 years old, Lula, received 45% of the vote.
3: NPR's Carrie Kahn reporting. Russian authorities are playing down reports of an outbreak of the plague in Siberia. Concerns arose last week after a worker at a Siberian institute dedicated to the study of the plague and other infectious diseases died of a mysterious illness. From Moscow, NPR's Charles Maines has details.
5: Russia's consumer health watchdog Rospotrebnadzor said the victim was a 28-year-old female lab worker at an anti-plague research facility in the Irkutsk region who'd succumbed to pneumonia of an unknown origin. The local governor has since announced a state-run investigation found no pathogens in the lab technician's body linked to her professional activities and pronounced the epidemiological situation in the wider Irkutsk region stable. Yet that statement was at odds with as yet unconfirmed local media reports several hospitals were under quarantine amid concerns over the spread of the pneumonic plague, a potentially lethal airborne disease that was a focus of study at the Siberian lab. Charles Maines, NPR News, Moscow.
3: Stocks open mixed this morning as OPEC and its allies agree to keep oil production steady. NPR's Scott Horsley reports the Dow Jones Industrial Average slipped about 200 points in early trading.
6: OPEC and other major oil-producing countries said over the weekend they will continue pumping crude oil at current levels through November. Crude oil prices remain elevated, with the international benchmark hovering above $100 a barrel. Energy prices have also been pushed higher by a shortage of refining capacity. Ukraine says it's sidelined more than half of Russia's refining ability. Retail gasoline and diesel prices in the U.S. have fallen by more than a dime a gallon in the last week. Government bond yields continue to climb, and that's making it more expensive for anyone else trying to borrow money. The yield on 10-year treasuries, which affects the cost of mortgages and other loans, has risen to about 5.3%. Scott Horsley, NPR News, Washington.
3: This is NPR.
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0: It's 7:04 on Monday, October 5th. For KCBX News, I'm Jeremy Shermack. Visitors got to sample over 100 different cakes at the San Luis Obispo Botanical Garden's recent fundraiser. KCBX's Kendra Hanna was there.
8: Ready, set, get your cake!
9: The Slow Botanical Garden focuses on conserving Mediterranean climate plants. The nonprofit is funded through a mix of donations, grants, and events. At Cakeapalooza, the garden's most recent fundraiser, every guest brought a cake to share. Longtime volunteer Jane DeVincenzi says the 250-ticket event sold out fast.
10: I believe that the Botanical Garden is a well-kept secret. A lot of people don't know it's here.
9: Like many attendees, volunteer Frida de la Palma says this was her first time at the Botanical Garden. She learned about the event through Instagram.
11: I love cake. Like, I can't get tired of cake, honestly.
9: Event organizers sorted attendees into groups and had each group take turns choosing which cakes to try. When it was her turn to pick her cake slices, De La Palma tried to grab some with fall-inspired flavors.
11: I'm going to try the chai one. Whoa. The raspberry jam is really good. I didn't expect that.
9: Organizers say the event received such a warm response that they're hoping to hold it again next year. For KCBX, I'm Kendra Hanna.
0: The city of San Luis Obispo is preparing to again ask for proposals for a bike share program. A similar request back in 2024 ended without the city selecting a vendor. Slo City staff are recommending that the city council update the previous request. One suggested change is to allow for more flexibility in proposals when it comes to things like the number of bikes, and also allow for cheaper stations for customers to return their rented bikes. The council will vote on the issue at their Tuesday meeting. Lyft has agreed to pay just over $272 million to settle a lawsuit filed by the state of California. The suit alleges the rideshare giant misclassified drivers as independent contractors, denying them wage and workplace protections required under state law. Lyft maintains it followed the law and says the settlement is not an admission of wrongdoing. The settlement covers alleged violations that occurred between April 2016 and December of 2020. KCBX News coverage of California and the Central Coast continues in about 30 minutes. 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
1: Trench warfare was a defining feature of World War I. Now, in the 21st century, it's evolved for the Russia-Ukraine war. Soldiers in that war refer to the kill zone.
2: Kill zone is basically a product of drone warfare.
1: How drones have made battlefields even more dangerous. 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
4: Live from NPR News in Washington, I'm Dave Mattingly. Former House Speaker Dennis Hastert has died at the age of 84. Hastert was the nation's longest-serving Republican speaker from 1999 to 2007. He later served more than a year in prison after allegations surfaced that he had molested high school athletes as a wrestling coach in Illinois. He admitted in court to having sexually abused teenage boys during his time as coach. President Trump is directing the head of national intelligence to oversee his administration's policy on artificial intelligence. NPR's Chandelise Duster has more.
5: President Trump says Director of National Intelligence Jay Clayton is the new White House AI czar and will help lead his superintelligence force. After Trump's meeting with AI leaders last week, Clayton pushed back on calls to pause developing the technology during an interview with CNBC.
6: To somehow say we should back away from this and let the rest of the world develop these models and implement these models, I don't think anybody in that room, and I don't think any American, should think that that's a good strategy.
5: It is unclear what Clayton's appointment as AI czar means for the AI industry, as current artificial intelligence regulation by the U.S. government is limited. Chandelise Duster, NPR News.
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3: It's 7:31 on Monday, October 5th. For KCBX News, I'm Jeremy Shermack. Inland San Luis Obispo County will remain under a heat advisory until Thursday evening. The advisory also applies to inland Santa Barbara County, the Santa Ynez Valley, and the southern Salinas Valley. In Paso Robles, temperatures could get as high as 104 degrees on Wednesday. The National Weather Service is warning residents to stay out of the sun and check on relatives and neighbors. Governor Gavin Newsom last week finished his final round of bill signings in his second term leading the state. Cap Radio's Gerardo Zavala has more.
7: Newsom signed 1,040 bills into law this year, including new regulations on artificial intelligence requiring for human oversight of AI-driven employment decisions and new rules limiting its use in healthcare. On climate and wildfire policy, Newsom signed legislation to speed up wildfire prevention projects and expand prescribed burning. Newsom also signed a package of 21 immigration bills aimed at limiting and increasing oversight of federal immigration enforcement, including an updated ban on masks for law enforcement. But he also vetoed 120 bills, including some backed by immigrant advocates. That includes a measure that would have made permanent a legal fellowship program training immigration attorneys to work in underserved parts of the state. Roughly 7,800 bills reached his desk in his 8 years in office. He signed about 6,750 of them and vetoed just over 1,000.
3: That was Cap Radio's Gerardo Zavala reporting. 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Quick check of weather. As mentioned during the newscast, dangerous heat continues through Thursday, with inland areas especially warm and little relief at the coast. Cooler weather will begin on Friday.

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1: 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Good morning, I'm Jeremy Shermack. It's 7:42. Coming up, the USDA's flagship agricultural research lab could close this week. Scientists warn that could hurt the U.S. food supply. 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Central Coast weather, the heat wave will continue with record or near-record temperatures possible through Thursday. Offshore flow will keep inland areas especially warm, and even the beaches will offer limited relief. Cooler weather arrives Friday and continues into the weekend. High temperatures around the area, 98 in King City, 90 in Atascadero, 96 in Buellton. In our coastal valleys, 90 in San Luis Obispo, 86 in Napomo, 89 in Santa Maria. Along the beaches, 81 in Cayucas, 83 in Los Osos, 85 in Pismo Beach. And along Santa Barbara's south coast, 92 in Santa Barbara, and 90 in Goleta.

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1: 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Good morning, I'm Jeremy Shermack. It's 8:42. I'm with you here until 9 a.m. when Neil Losey brings you 3 great hours of music on Morning Cup. Coming up, at a floating sauna village in Oslo, a husband and wife team is conducting one of the first trials on the link between sauna and mental health. That story is ahead in about 12 minutes on Morning Edition. 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Checking Central Coast weather, the heat wave continues with record or near record temperatures possible through Thursday. Offshore flow will keep inland areas especially warm, and even the beaches will offer limited relief. High temperatures around the region today in our inland valleys, 98 in King City, 90 in Atascadero, 96 in Buellton. In our coastal valleys, 90 in San Luis Obispo, 87 in Arroyo Grande, 89 in Santa Maria. And along our beaches, 81 in Cayucas, 83 in Los Osos, 85 in Pismo Beach. And Santa Barbara will see a high of 92 and 90 in Goleta.
2: Good morning, May Martinez. Jake Hustler is an air traffic controller at Pueblo Memorial Airport in Colorado. Now, once a week, he straps a giant paramotor propeller to his back and flies himself to work. That's right, flies himself to work. He takes a running start, lifts off, and deploys a paraglider wing. 20 minutes later, he lands on the same runway he directs. Now, he's too small to show up on radar, so he radios the tower that he's on his way in. Hustler says it would be faster to drive, but flying's a lot more fun. It's Morning Edition.
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0: This is Morning Edition from NPR News. I'm Michelle Martin.
2: And I'm May Martinez. In Iraq, militias backed by Iran have attacked U.S. troops in the U.S. embassy and consulate for years. American forces pulled out of Iraq last week, and now those militias agreed to stop the strikes. NPR's Jane Araf reports from Baghdad.
4: It seemed like everywhere you went in Baghdad over the last week, the national anthem was playing. September 30th marked the official withdrawal of the U.S. military, 23 years after the U.S. invaded and toppled dictator Saddam Hussein. Iraq's Prime Minister Ali Azadi dubbed it Sovereignty Day. It was also celebrated by Iran-backed militias who have long demanded that the U.S. leave. At a rally of some of the hardest line militias, college student Hassan Kamal told us Iraq is its own master now. He said Iraqis had long wanted the U.S.-led coalition that was formed to fight ISIS 12 years ago to go. Now Iraq's prime minister is grappling with how to persuade the most powerful militias to give up their weapons, which include rockets, missiles, and drones. Those groups said last week they would halt attacks, but they have not agreed to disarm. U.S. forces left Iraqi cities and withdrew to bases years ago. On a recent trip to Fallujah, one of the most hard-fought battles by the U.S., it's clear how much the country has changed. I'm in Fallujah on a busy street lined with restaurants, and the amazing thing is it looks so normal. In 2004, the U.S. Marines fought one of the fiercest battles here since Vietnam. Entire neighborhoods were destroyed as they were fighting Al-Qaeda. Most Iraqis will tell you that the reconstruction that's happened here since isn't because of the American presence that followed. It's in spite of it. Former Deputy Prime Minister Ali Alawi traces a lot of Iraq's deepest problems, dysfunctional government ministries and rampant corruption, to the political system the U.S. introduced when it occupied Iraq.
5: In government, I think, there's no doubt that the system introduced after 2003 has been a disaster.
4: That system divvied up government posts along sectarian and ethnic lines. The vacuum created by removing Saddam opened the door to Iranian influence. Former Foreign Minister Hoshyar Zebari says if the Iran-backed paramilitary groups do hand over weapons, they will expect more political representation in return.
6: Some of the groups will argue, well, we were asked to hand over our weapons. Okay, we did hand over. But why shouldn't we have any representation in the government, right?
4: The U.S. departure also leaves Turkish troops in Iraq and continued Iranian leverage. U.S. troops may be gone, but not the legacy of the U.S. invasion. Jane Araf, NPR News, Baghdad.

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1: 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It's 8:50. 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
0: This is Morning Edition from NPR News. I'm A. Martinez.
2: And I'm Michelle Martin. Good morning. Voters are concerned about data centers, specifically that they will end up footing the bill for the infrastructure data centers need. As NPR's Scott Newman reports, figuring out who pays and what their fair share should be isn't easy.
3: There's no historical precedent for the sheer amount of power that data centers demand. Perhaps the closest analogy is 19th century aluminum manufacturing. The lightweight metal was used in everything from cookware to train cars. But the process for refining it took a lot of electricity, says Connor Waldock, the chief strategy officer at Grid Status.
4: Aluminum smelters, obviously, they used a ton of power, but it was consistent and, you know, pretty understandable.
3: Consistent and understandable makes it easier to plan for the big power draws. But Waldock says massive AI data centers are different. They require even more electricity, and some are being developed and brought online in months instead of years, faster than the utilities can expand the grid to serve them.
4: It is the speed and the concentration, and it's also just the amount of power.
3: Delivering all that power requires grid infrastructure upgrades, such as new transmission lines and substations. Ari Pesco is director of the Harvard Electricity Law Initiative.
5: Everyone pays those costs. They're spread across the region to every business and resident that has an electricity meter.
3: But the math that determines who pays what is not straightforward. Lucy Chu has been studying all this. She's a professor at the School of Public Policy at the University of Maryland.
6: It really depends on the scale of the upgrade and also how utilities are doing the accounting of that, whether it's being used solely by the data centers or also being shared by other customers.
3: In 2024, Maryland projected that new costs due to data centers would run the state's residents up to $216 more a year on their electricity bills. But Chu says many of those upgrades do benefit residential customers, too. If the last extreme weather event knocked out your electricity, having a data center nearby can help.
6: It actually helps improve the local grid reliability, reduce the power outages.
3: So paying for the data center boom is about more than just what's on the meter. It's about who ultimately benefits from a stronger power grid. Scott Newman, NPR News.
0: There is new attention around saunas in the wellness world, in part because of how they may improve mental health. NPR health correspondent Will Stone went to Norway, where scientists are trying to learn more.
7: The belief that heat can benefit your mind and spirit has a long history across many cultures, and you get a sense of that when you visit Oslo's Inner Harbor, where rows of floating saunas, different sizes and colors, line the docks.
8: I do a very traditional sauna experiences. So
7: inside one of them, Hilda Carlson is holding a ceremony for a small audience seated on the hot wooden benches, dousing stones with water she's brewed with mountain herbs.
8: So I go and take them in the nature and I dry them. And then I make this infusion so I have like the natural smells.
7: Once it's over, everyone spills onto the dock, practically ecstatic. Alyssa Marley cools off under an outdoor shower.
9: It's absolutely something that just strips you off. You have to just focus on breathing, and that sort of takes away a lot of the stress.
7: Anecdotes don't amount to hard data, but Ava Hillen, a cognitive neuroscientist at Oslo Metropolitan University, says you can't ignore them either.
10: A lot of people say these things, or they experience these things.
7: Large surveys of sauna users also point to the psychological benefits as a big reason people come back. Hillen is now running a randomized controlled trial here at the Oslo Sauna Association, testing whether two sessions a week improves mental well-being, stress, and sleep.
10: There are many knowledge gaps in the research literature, but especially in mental health. So just really saw the potential.
7: Social connection, digital detox, time in nature, all of these may explain some of the benefits. But Chris Lowry, an integrative physiologist at the University of Colorado Boulder, says research shows several biological mechanisms seem to be at play too. For example, when our skin senses heat, those signals travel to a primitive part of the brain, telling our body to cool down. That process overlaps with a pathway involved in mood and pleasure.
11: The weight of the evidence suggests that heat as a physiological stimulus is really powerful in terms of promoting mental health. And then we just have to find ways to leverage that.
7: Lowry was part of a team that conducted a landmark trial. They found one session in an infrared heating machine meaningfully improved symptoms of depression within a week, and that persisted up to 6 weeks. Ashley Mason is now building on this work. She's an integrative psychologist at the University of California, San Francisco.
12: What we know from a whole bunch of literature is that depressed people seem to run hot. Their core body temperatures are just higher. And we've published two studies now showing this in tens of thousands of people, actually.
7: In fact, people with depression tend to have difficulty with thermoregulation in general. Their bodies don't cool down as well at night. It may seem counterintuitive to heat folks up even more, but Mason says that can actually help in the long run.
12: And we can think about sauna and heat therapies like a thermoregulatory workout.
7: Meaning you're essentially training the system to cool off and sweat.
12: So when you are actually done being exposed to that heat, your body temperature drops. And it drops for much longer periods of time than you were spending in that heat. We're talking days, possibly weeks. We don't actually know.
7: Mason suspects this works like exercise. You need to keep it up to get results. Her team has now run pilot studies where people with depression undergo 4 heat therapy sessions and 8 weeks of cognitive behavioral therapy. Most no longer fit the diagnosis for depression at the end of the study. These are preliminary findings. She says they still need to do larger trials to show this is effective. And heat may not be right for everyone.
12: But for people with depression who have tried a lot of different types of treatments and not gotten relief, do I think that there's room for heat therapy to have a seat at the table? Yeah.
7: The science is new, but the practice is not. Will Stone, NPR News, Oslo.
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1: 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I'm Jeremy Shermack. Thank you so much for joining me this morning. Quick check of Central Coast weather. Dangerous heat will continue through Thursday, with the Central Coast especially warm inland areas and a little relief at the coast. Cooler weather begins on Friday. From Ragged Point to Napomo and every turn in between, this is SloCal, my home and yours too. 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It's 9 o'clock, and it's time for the Morning Cup, right here on Central Coast Public Radio, KCBX.

That's the group Dianoga this morning on the Morning Cup on KCBX. A song called Stronger. Also the XX, going back to 2012. The XX and their album Coexist. Sunset, the name of the song. Go-Go Penguin and Bardo. We started off with our featured album of the week. This is going back to the late 90s, a group called Tuatara, which was kind of a super group that came out of Seattle. And a lot of people from a lot of different bands that you probably know. And I will tell you a little bit more about that throughout the week as we're playing it, because it is the featured album of the week. It's a very cool album, mostly instrumentals. It's called Trading with the Enemy, and it's just got a great groove to it, a variety of sounds, and coming right straight out of the 90s. The Streets of New Delhi was the name of the song from Tuatara. My name's Neil Losey, and it's the Morning Cup on KCBX, a program about good music of all sorts. 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You can find me at 805-549-8855. If you have any comments about the show or questions about the music that I play, or if you just want to say, hey, I'm listening, you can get in touch with me those ways. Nikki Bloom, from her 2018 release, To Rise, You Gotta Fall, we're going to listen to the title track. It's your Morning Cup.

It's Gordon Lightfoot and the title track from the album Sundown this morning on the Morning Cup. Ray Benson doing his take on Townes Van Zandt's If I Needed You. It was John Lennigan with background singers Samuel L. Jackson and Bernie Mac. That's coming from the Soul Men soundtrack, and they were the lead stars in that one, Samuel L. Jackson and Bernie Mac, about a singing duo. And there's some actually great songs on the soundtrack. That version of I'm Your Puppet coming from that soundtrack for Soul Men. Nikki Bloom starting off the set. 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Up next, I've got some music for you. Going to just keep it going with Herbie Hancock today. Seems like a good thing to do right now on this Monday morning. It's KCBX. It's your public radio.

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4: 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Let me tell you what you heard in that last set of music. We finished off with Courtney Barnett's Another Beautiful Day from her recent album Creature of Habit. Joanne Gaines' Don't Shake My Tree, also La Cieba from Antibalas, and it was Herbie Hancock to start off that set with Blind Man, Blind Man. NPR News headlines coming up next, and then I'll have more music for you on the Morning Cup all the way until noon when it's time for Fresh Air. It's KCBX.
5: Live from NPR News, I'm Lakshmi Singh. A new U.S. Supreme Court term is underway. Among the biggest cases on the docket, legal tests of religious rights and bans on semi-automatic weapons. This hour, justices are hearing arguments over whether a federal district court has the power to hear a constitutional challenge on a law that restricts disability benefits for certain veterans who are incarcerated. That was preceded by a climate case pitting big oil against local governments. NPR's Nina Totenberg reports.
6: The opening case before the justices tests whether state and local governments can sue energy companies for allegedly deceiving the public about the damaging effects of fossil fuels. Also on the docket is another Colorado case that centers on a state law that provides funding for a universal preschool program that's open to all students, regardless of race, religion, sexual orientation, or gender identity. A Catholic parish is challenging the program's anti-discrimination provision, contending that it violates its free exercise of religion. Nina Totenberg, NPR News, Washington.
5: Russia is using its jet-powered drones to attack a new target in Ukraine, bridges in the Ukrainian capital, Kyiv. NPR's Joanna Kakissis reports that drones have hit at least two of six major bridges over the Dnipro River over the last few days.
7: The Dnipro River runs north to south in Ukraine and splits the country in two. In Kyiv, at least six major bridges across it are essential for transportation. Cars, buses, trucks, trains, and the metro use these bridges. Russian drones have repeatedly struck two of them, including one that trolley bus driver Viktor Krom crosses several times a day. People have gotten so used to Russian attacks, he says, but life goes on. You can't just hide from it. In the last few weeks, Russia's jet-powered drones have been striking Kyiv roughly every 4 hours, day or night. They also struck when German Chancellor Friedrich Merz visited the Ukrainian capital on Sunday. Joanna Kakissis, NPR News, Kyiv.
5: One American and two German scientists have been awarded the 2026 Nobel Prize in Physiology or Medicine. NPR's Rob Stein has details.
8: The Nobel Assembly at the Karolinska Institute in Sweden awarded the prize to two German scientists, Peter Hegemann and Gerd Nagel, and one American, Carl Dizeroff, at Stanford University. The three scientists played key roles in discoveries that led to light-controlled switches that turn nerve cells on and off. The technique opened a new way to understand the function of neurons, known as optogenetics. The Nobel Committee says the discoveries laid the foundation for a new era of neuroscience, including helping understand how the brain forms memories, feelings, and behaviors. Rob Stein, NPR News.
5: From Washington, this is NPR. All of the long-range bombers the U.S. military had stationed at Britain's Fairford Air Force Base are now back home. Vice President J.D. Vance says a decision to withdraw the bombers was made out of an abundance of caution. Just over a week ago, British authorities arrested and briefly detained five men near the base. The men are now out on bail. The group is suspected of having links to Iran. The U.S. has been at war with Iran for more than 7 months. France's interior minister says more than 400 schools across the country are blocked or disrupted today because of massive disruptions. Students have been protesting overcrowded classrooms and demanding better learning conditions. Avengers: Endgame reclaimed the number one spot on Hollywood's all-time worldwide box office chart over the weekend. More from NPR's Bob Mondello.
9: Marvel's superhero epic first became the highest-grossing film in history back in 2019, passing Avatar, which had held that title for 10 years.
10: Avengers! Assemble.
9: Then the original Avatar was re-released in 2022 to promote a sequel and earned enough to reclaim the top spot.
11: Marine in an Avatar body. That's a potent mix.
9: Now it's Avengers that has a sequel coming, so following the same playbook, Endgame has been re-released and has retaken the title. It's a friendly competition. Both films are Disney releases, and their jockeying reflects rising prices more than attendance. In terms of tickets sold, neither film comes close to Titanic. Bob Mondello, NPR News.
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4: 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Here's some music from Kelly Hunt. This is a brand new release, Requiem for a Sleepless Night. And the track we're going to listen to is Clouds from this brand new album. It's KCBX.

That's Percy Sledge this morning with True Love Travels on a Gravel Road on KCBX, listener-supported public radio. We heard our feature album of the week as well, Tuatara's Trading with the Enemy. That was Smuggler's Cove. John Holier and Reverie, the If She's Lonely is the name of the song from an album called Rainmaker. And we started off with a new one from Kelly Hunt. 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Tickets are at Lobero.org. Here's jazz piano player Enoch Smith Jr., and this is from the album The Book of Enoch, Volume 1, a song called A Quiet Place. Kai Gibson, the bass player, David Hardy, the drummer, on this 2025 recording.

That's the Soul Savers and San Quentin Blues on the Morning Cup on KCBX. Also, Gorillaz from the latest album, The Mountain, that was The Plastic Guru. We heard Etta James and A Sunday Kind of Love. Boz Scaggs from his recent album, Detour Ahead, was the song. And Enoch Smith Jr. starting off the set. It's the Morning Cup on KCBX, a program about good music of all sorts. We're going to keep things going right now with a self-released album from an artist, Sue Horowitz. You can find out more about it at her website, suehorowitz.com. The album is Rainy Nights, Rearview Windows, and we're going to listen to Driving in a Rainstorm from this collection of songs. They're all originals written by Sue Horowitz. It's the Morning Cup.

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3: 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In that last set of music, we finished with Joe Woodard. Joe Woodard, local writer and musician and label owner and traveler to great concerts and so on. This is from his album, The Fine Art of Forgetting, and Sweet Time was the name of the song. Margot Price with Hands of Time, and we heard Sue Horowitz in that set as well. Got something for you from a bass player. His name is Ark Ovrutsky, and he's going to be doing a version of Tom Jobim's song here this morning for you from his album Bass Delight. It's KCBX. It's The Morning Cup, a program about good music of all sorts.

It's the Beach Boys on the Morning Cup on KCBX, listener-supported public radio. My name is Neil Losey, bringing you the sounds today. The Beach Boys, and before that, one of the artists that very influenced by the Beach Boys and Brian Wilson over the years, M. Ward, and Little Baby. We heard Kimmy Bitter from her new album, Bittersweet. That's Don't Talk to Strangers. Also, our featured album of the week, Tuatara's Trading with the Enemy, this group that was based out of Seattle and featured musicians from all kinds of groups, REM and Pearl Jam, and lots of other musicians got together for this and made this really cool instrumental album that's kind of worldy and kind of rock and kind of got some other stuff going on to it. It was sort of hard to describe when it came out. It just sounded good back when it came out in 1998. It's our featured album of the week, Trading with the Enemy. Arko Vrutsky starting off that set. You can check out the playlist. 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Up next, the project that features Blue Moon Marquee and Northern Cree. This is a combination of blues and First Nations singers. We're going to listen to this song, Put Your Feathers On, from the album Get Your Feathers Ready. 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

That's a local recording done at the Robbo Music Studio with engineer Rob Vermeulen. This was Henry Lee, the saxophone player and guitarist, Daryl Voss on percussion, Jeff Norwood on bass. It's the Lee Voss Norwood project that has done improvisational music for years now locally, and that's the song Backstroke from an album that came out last year called Remembrance. Really a cool release. Heard Tony Allen with Oladipo, and also in that set of music, it was Jimmy Smith, Can't Get Enough. Started off with Blue Moon Marquee and the Northern Cree doing Put Your Feathers On. Well, there's a big show going on tonight at Fremont Theater. It's, in fact, sold out, and I'm going to get you psyched for it. If you've got tickets and you're planning on going, how about some Lucas Nelson and some Molly Tuttle to finish off today's show to get you ready for the show tonight at the Fremont Theater. It's going to be a fun time. Hope you get to go and have a great time listening to these two fantastic artists. Wait till you see Molly Tuttle play guitar. It's pretty amazing. Here's Lucas Nelson to start, and then we'll do some Molly Tuttle, and then it'll be time for Fresh Air here on KCBX, your public radio.

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6: 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We take you behind the news and into California and Central Coast culture. I'm Monica Lopez. Today we have a special program honoring and remembering two of our own who passed away at the end of the summer. Former General Manager Frank Lanzone and Operations Manager Hank Hadley.
7: I'm Marisa Waddell, and today we're going to spend the hour reflecting on the legacy of two guiding forces behind this station that you listen to every day. Longtime General Manager Frank Lanzone and Operations Manager Hank Hadley. Hank died on August 30th, and Frank passed on September 10th. With me today are some friends and colleagues of Hank and Frank. They are KCBX founder and current board chair, Steve Urbani, current board member and former assistant general manager, Katherine Johnson, and former KCBX board member and longtime chair, Carl Dudley. Also behind the scenes, KCBX host and operations assistant Brad Kyle is engineering the show, and I'm going to ask him to pipe in as well as we share stories about how Hank and Frank's decades of heart, humor, and vision shaped KCBX and affected the community. Welcome to all of you.
8: Welcome.
9: Thank you.
10: Thank you. And to you.
7: Steve, I want to start with you since you knew Frank first of all of us. You and Steve Burrell started the station in 1975, and 5 years later, in 1980, you brought Frank on as general manager. Mm-hmm. What was your first impression of Frank?
8: Oh, you really want to ask me that?
7: I really want to ask you that.
8: Actually, we put out a search for a new general manager when Steve Burrell left. It was a position that I didn't want because I was more interested in programming and the volunteers. And Frank ended up on the short list, very short list. And it was right about the time that we were going to the public radio conference. And I think it was in Washington, D.C. that year, or New Orleans. I can't remember. And it was probably 1979. And Steve and I went up to the Bay Area where Frank was at KCSM radio, the manager there. And that was the first time I had met him. And he was very funny, as he always was, very dry humor, loved beverages like Steve and I did. So we got along really well. We actually flew out, I think it was D.C. So we flew from San Francisco to Washington, D.C. for the conference. So we were able to spend all that time in the air plus a week at the public radio conference to get to know each other. So without even looking further, he was the one.
7: Something that impresses me about Frank is how he took what you built, Steve and Steve, and grew it very quickly. A little over a year after you hired him, KCBX added 5 translators to serve the North Coast, the beach cities, and I think Santa Barbara as well.
8: Yeah.
7: Then 5 years later, he physically grew the station by moving it. And then between 1999 and 2003, he added another translator to serve Lompoc, which you were involved with, Carl, and then 2 full transmitters to serve Southern Monterey County and Santa Barbara. That's a lot of growth.
8: Very ambitious.
7: Yeah. So.
8: And then you also haven't mentioned the news department that he started.
7: Yeah. That was when I came along as program director, and together the both of us wanted to do news at KCBX. And he said, yes, Marisa, go. And I hired Randall White, and Randall built the newsroom from scratch. All of that takes something. And all three of you were involved in different aspects of that kind of growth over the years. Talk about what it took for Frank to take a small station and grow it into what is now a 3-county Central Coast resource. Carl, do you want to take a stab at this one?
10: I'll try. I do want to touch on the news portion of it. When Frank came to me and told me that you guys had this idea of doing a news department, and you have to remember back then we had newspapers. We had quite a different sources for news outside of the internet, which there was none. And I told him no. I said, it's financially, it's not feasible. I don't know how we would support it, on and on. And I had all kinds of excuses. And he said, after I finished, he says, I understand. I'd like to take it to the board. So we took it to the board. He presented his case. I presented mine. And in the board's wisdom, they went with Frank. And I was wrong, and I'm willing to admit it, that it was such a great move. But it takes a lot of fortitude. And I have to say that with Frank during my tenure as board chair, it took a lot of fortitude because we generally agreed, but when we didn't, we disagreed civilly and never got angry with each other. We just appreciated the different opinion. And if he was sold on an idea, which generally was the right idea, we went forward with it. And so I was always impressed with how he handled that. And I just really appreciated the relationship from there. Going into the other counties, Monterey wasn't too bad. We did argue, well, we didn't argue. There was another public radio station up in Santa Cruz, and they were in financial difficulty. So we bought a couple of translators from them, and we looked at actually pursuing acquiring them, and then we realized that their structure was so different that it just wasn't compatible. So we took the translators there. Going into Santa Barbara County, North County was relatively easy, and it was in our listener base anyway. Going into Santa Barbara became a real challenge because we were getting water skip from San Diego.
7: Yeah, that was
10: and
7: tough.
10: We were on the same frequencies, and for years we fought that. Mm-hmm. And there's because of what it was, there was really not much that could be done. But San Diego tried to work with us on it as we tried to work with them, but it ultimately just wasn't viable.
7: Yeah. And Catherine, you saw a lot of growth over the years that you were here. You worked with Frank for over 2 decades. And what did you see in Frank that made it possible for us to grow all of these different things, from the newsroom to these growing our reach to the two gigantic events that we had that grew and grew. Talk about that.
9: Well, I think Frank just had a quiet determination, and I think he had a vision. He knew the market so well. He knew our community so well. He knew our staff so well. I think he just knew what we were capable of, and he was willing to push the limits of that.
7: Yeah, pushing the limits. Mm-hmm. That's a good way to put it. Mm-hmm.
8: Something that I'll add is that Frank came from an environment at the JC in San Mateo, and everything is controlled, much higher up the ladder there. So being able to do and request some of the things like Carl was talking about just really wasn't possible. You could make a pitch, but even somebody below the school president could just say, no, we can't do that. We just don't have the money, et cetera, et cetera. So I think coming here probably took, a bit of a ball and chain off of his ankle because, we answered to the community. Frank answered to the board of directors, but ultimately it was a community-funded radio station, so it gave him a lot more freedom, I think, to dream up and propose some of these things that he pulled off.
7: Yeah, being a community-licensed radio station is wonderful because then we can really, truly serve the community. One person who was intimately involved in some of the growth that we've talked about was our operations manager, Hank Hadley, who we're also honoring today. I met Hank right after I came back to the station in 1990. I had just finished college, and he came in 1988, fresh out of college himself. Something that always impressed me about Hank was his willingness to help. He was our guy, whether we needed help with a piece of equipment or something went wrong with our automation system. He would pick up the phone at 5:30 in the morning or at 10:30 at night, and he even took his laptop on vacation. I want to bring Brad into the conversation. Brad, you've had to step up and do so much more since Hank's passing. As operations assistant, you know exactly how much Hank did for the station. Can you tell me a little story that captures a snapshot of him and what he did for this station and this community?
11: He did so much for this station. I it's hard for me to just narrow it down because everybody at this station, as you just rightly pointed out, they leaned on Hank. They counted on him to be a rock and know what to do in a crisis. And one of the things that struck me the most about him, and I was a fan of KCBX when I was in commercial radio back in the 90s. And, when I came to KCBX as a retirement job, I was excited to work with Hank Hadley. It was going to be great. And it was. He was unflappable. He was always, as you mentioned, willing to help. And I recall one day when he was out sick, and we leaned heavily on him even when he was not in a real good condition to help, because he was the one who knew where everything was. I did my best in the early days, and I've learned a lot. But one day, I recall driving into town with my wife, and I get a phone call from Marisa, and she says, Brad, it's a Saturday, and it sounds funny. I think we're running Friday's programming. So I knew that something had gone wrong. And so I went to the station, and you don't want to mess with a live machine automation, while it's running, but you have to figure out something. I called Hank, just panicked, thoroughly panicked. What do I do? And he goes, it's going to be okay. Wait till the news break. And he explained to me how that worked, that it was going to be on the network. And at that time, we could then reload the system and make everything right. And he talked me off that cliff so fast. And that's just one example of dozens and dozens and dozens of them that I relied on Hank for. And I wasn't the only one. Everybody at that station if you asked somebody about something they didn't know, the first answer was always, ask Hank. Mm-hmm. And, you know, but he was also willing to let you learn by doing too. He was very good at showing you, but he would let you make a mistake here and then just go back and correct it and tell you, hey, well, yeah, that was great, but here's what I did to fix that. And, you know, I always loved the gentleness of the man and his willingness to help.
7: Yeah. Yeah.
11: Catherine. I'm going to miss him.
7: Yeah. Oh, yeah. Me too. I definitely miss him. He was like my brother at the station. Hank and Neil, my brothers.
11: Can I tell one real quick story about Frank?
7: Yeah, yeah.
11: When I first came to KCBX, I would, you know, after a couple of years and I got more involved with the operations, I saw that there were email addresses floating around, Marisa and at KCBX and Hank at KCBX. And I asked Frank one day, Frank, would it be possible for me to have a Brad at KCBX? And he looked at me and he goes, no, Brad, I'm not doing that anymore. And me being a good soldier, I let it go for almost 3 years. And last year, after I saw a dozen of these high-level domains come through, I asked Frank about that. He goes, did I say that? Oh, I must have been kidding. And that's just an example of his super dry wit and sense of humor. And of course, that day he fixed it. And you can reach me at brad@kcbx.org. But
8: it was hard to tell sometimes.
11: I'm a good soldier. I was raised to pay attention to leadership. And I would like to say one more thing. I've been doing radio since 1972. And well, before that actually, but active in radio since 72. Frank Lanzone reminded me of the very best of the general managers that I worked with in my career. And I knew that the minute I talked to him. And so, you know, I knew how much both those guys meant to this station. And, you know, it's a legacy we're going to live up to.
7: Yeah, yeah. Catherine, I saw some knowing looks from you as Brad was telling his story about Frank. And we all have experience that with Frank telling us one thing and he's completely joking, but he's doing it with a straight face.
9: Oh, yes. We got to know and appreciate that sense of humor over the years. One of the stories that we used to laugh about was related to my first wine classic. And I was stressed out of my mind managing the registration for all the events, you know, week-long series of events, the winery dinners, symposia, wine auction, on and on and on. And then the cashiering for the wine auction, because that was, you know, over $500,000 in a couple hours. We had to just invoice everybody, get all the credit cards. And anyway, it was a lot of pressure. So this was towards the end of the event, the end of the week, and apparently he reminded me of this recently when the story came up. Apparently, I was wearing overalls and clearly dressed for comfort. And he walked up to me and he said, you know, Chris A. always used to wear a dress to the auction. Chris A. being my predecessor of 13 years. And so he liked to say that was the first time he heard profanity out of my mouth. But he also, in his way, eased the tension of the moment. And he was really good at doing that. Mm-hmm. He was good at diffusing in that way. And eventually came to rely on him for it. But yeah, in the early days, are you kidding me?

0: a little bit more about Hank.
1: I was going to say, I don't know. I don't recall what his like college background was, et cetera, but I first met him. I couldn't put a year on it, but it sounds like it would probably the later 80s. Met him at a little radio station in Santa Margarita, KWSP, and he had just been hired there, so he must have been right out of college. And I was actually doing the engineering there, and we were talking one night, and he had to have been new to the area because he had never heard of KCBX. So I was telling him, I said, well, they're always looking for volunteers, you know, because he wanted to be on the air, as opposed to at that station, they were doing everything automated, so there weren't like live announcers there. Anyway, and so I believe he went in and talked to Frank and maybe volunteered at first, and then it was obvious that it was a good fit, you know, both in his mind and, of course, in Frank's also. So that's how he pretty much ended up at the station, but it was just, you know, one of those lucky things, I guess.
0: Yeah, yeah.
2: Well, Hank certainly had the voice for radio. Mm-hmm. Amazing voice.
0: He was our companion for decades on the air during All Things Considered. He started out on Morning Edition and was not a morning guy.
2: To put it lightly.
0: Yeah. He joked about the daily struggle of getting up and coming to this station and working here, always one out. But boy, was he relieved when he got to do the All Things Considered shift instead of the Morning Edition shift.
3: But he was the one that brought in the tweeting bird as the station came on the air.
1: Oh, the good morning thing, yeah.
3: That was his thing, to bring the bird in.
0: Yeah. We used to not be a 24-hour station, and back when Matt Elmore was program director, he recorded the sign-on with tweeting birds in the background. And Hank's job was to come in and push in a cart. That's when we used to have what were cartridges that we recorded on. Pushed in the cart with Matt Elmore's voice on it, and the station got rolling. That was Hank Hadley who did that.
1: Something, and I was thinking about this before coming in today, that a lot of people probably don't realize is that Hank was one way or another sick for a very, very, very long time. I remember a very long time ago, my sister's wedding was in Sausalito, and Frank came up for that. And Hank was in the hospital in San Francisco, and I don't know why, but that was a very, very long time ago. And Frank visited him while he was up for the weekend. And I believe, you know, he struggled with different health things for forever, for the most part. But he always made it to work and always kept things running here. It's amazing.
2: And he played a lot of other roles. For example, with the Wine Classic, Hank and I trauma bonded through software issues. We had a very janky software program called Magic. That the only thing magical about it is that it would spontaneously and unexpectedly lose data that I'd been inputting for weeks. So guest lists and table seating arrangements and that kind of thing.
1: Boy.
2: And Hank would, this was early days when we were just getting to know each other, and he would stay late and he would help me reconstruct these lists, and I would have hard copies and we would just, you know, through my tears or whatever. And that was the beginning of our relationship and his sort of just quiet, steady support that he always gave to me personally. And then for Live Oak, of course, he ran Acorn Radio. Mm-hmm. He was our ATM guy. Mm-hmm. He filled the cash in the ATM machine, which was actually a very critical job, and you could only have someone like Hank that you completely trusted to do that. He just played so many roles and wore so many hats and was just such a quiet, steady presence in so many aspects of the station.
3: Mm-hmm. I think that's something that everybody has mentioned about his steady presence. And in my notes, I had put in that he's even keel. Mm-hmm. I can never remember a time when he really got flustered

0: or let it show.
1: Wine auction cashiering. when the system went down.
0: Yeah. I generally
1: didn't happen very often.
0: I generally try to avoid those times. But I do remember this year at Live Oak, my wife Robin and I were camping just a couple spots up from him. And he said then that he wasn't doing well, but it never interfered with the responsibilities that he carried. And from that, when I flash back to the beginning times of meeting him and being involved in the station, it's like he was always here. There was never a time that you could not get a hold of him. And we used to have different electronic issues ourselves in our business, and we'd call Hank. Mm-hmm. And he always found time to help us work through those.
2: Mm-hmm. Catherine, you were telling me a story off air about Hank's last days when he was in hospice. Mm-hmm. Can you tell me about that again?
1: Oh, yes. So he was on hospice. Frank and I went up to see him, and he was in his, you know, in his bed, and he had a little tray there, and he had his laptop there, and Frank and I were visiting with him, and the phone rings, and he, you know, one ring, he's got it, and it's Brad, and there he was, you know, flipped his laptop open, and he was walking Brad through whatever issue was happening at that point in time, and so literally up until his very last days, that was quite close to the end.
3: Very dedicated.
1: He was so dedicated. He loved KCBX.
4: He really did. And, you know, that's the thing that is going to be the hardest to fill here at KCBX is that steady determination and always being there and knowing everything. I mean, Maria says, you know, in the weeks since all of this, we've been learning a lot, all of us here at KCBX, and really getting a good hard look at just how much he did.
2: We've been scrambling.
4: Yeah,
1: I heard there have even been some light bulb changing issues.
2: Yes.
1: Without Hank and Frank around.
4: Oh yes,
2: yeah. Frank always did the fluorescence, and Hank did the incandescents, which are now LED. And there we had to figure something out because the our light bulb guys were gone.
4: And Frank did a mean floor vacuum as well. He was always good to be in the hallway.
3: General manager.
4: Oh yeah.
1: That's actually a really good point, is that from my earliest days here, I started at KCBX in December of 1996, and Frank did and would do absolutely everything and anything that ever needed to be done at the station. He would change toilet paper rolls. He would clean windows. He would vacuum. He would empty trash. Whatever needed to be done that was being overlooked, there was nothing beneath him mm-hmm. and his position.
2: I was honored when he bestowed upon me the training to change the paper towel rolls, because that was not an honor that he bestowed on just anybody.
1: You were special. He knew he could rely on you.
3: Well, that was probably in your job description too.
2: He probably added it.
0: Well, I think that's the thing about Frank and his management style. He wasn't going to ask you to do anything that he wouldn't do. And over the years, as I was very involved in the station or in the management style of it, watching him, and then more important, watching staff and the volunteers, how much they enjoyed being here most of the time. I mean, you guys, everybody has times. But anyway, he was able to drive that, and he drove it consistently over the years that it never got tiresome for him, nor did it become something where he thought it was a chore. He just dealt with you guys in a very special way, and I don't even know if using the term dealing with you is correct. I think it was more that it was something that a total relationship.
1: And it was more empowerment. He would pick good people to work for him. And then he really enjoyed watching people grow into their positions and put their personality and their stamp on it. He completely empowered us, and he would, you know, give us enough leash so we could hang ourselves. But I know for myself, if there was ever actually a danger of that, he would sort of step in, you know, just in time and save me. But he was really good, I think, at getting the best out of people by believing in them and empowering them to do their jobs.
2: Both Hank and Frank lived and breathed KCBX. Frank worked almost every weekend as long as I knew him. Back in the day when I was a Cuesta College student and a weekend host, he would make his way back to the control room to say hi on a Saturday. And a little earlier in the conversation, we talked about how Frank grew the station. And related to what you just said, Catherine, he also helped people grow their careers. I was a board operator and host here when I was a student. And then when it came time for me to transfer to a university, I picked San Diego State. And Frank picked up the phone and called Craig Dorval, the general manager of KPBS. And he told Craig I'd be a good hire. And within months after moving to San Diego, I had a job at a major market station as a weekend overnight board op host. And then within a semester, I was hosting the afternoon classics show every single weekday on KPBS. And I would not have been able to do that if it weren't for the good word of Frank, who believed in me. And then he believed in me enough to hire me back as program director when I returned. And that is saying something. We have had so many people come through this station who have gone on to careers. And it was a good example to me when I became a manager here with the ability to then help launch careers myself with interns and employees. We have people who have gone on to CBC and CNN and Stitcher and so many more because this is a growing ground and Frank made it that way.
1: Mm-hmm.
2: Brad, what do you got?
4: What do I have? One thing I did want to mention about Frank that I know he was especially proud of in recent months was our studio upgrades here, the digital studios. He was so proud of that. And when we're talking about enabling people, I remember him. He got very annoyed. The only time I saw him slightly get annoyed was when the satellite room was a little messy and people were not taking care of the studios. And he said to me, he goes, it's your job to make sure that people leave the studios in good shape. So you need to always make sure that the studios are ready to go and that people are leaving them that way. And that's one of the things that I knew that he was so proud of that accomplishment that he really wanted to make sure that it was well taken care of and would last just as long as the equipment that served the station for so many years before it.
3: And did he show you how to work the vacuum cleaner?
4: Yes, he did. and yes, I have. But, you know, admittedly, I occasionally fall down on that on that task.
3: It's your job now.
4: Oh, hey. No, it's straight from the board, too.
2: Carl, I want to know how you first met Frank, because I don't even know that story. And what was your first impression of him?
0: We met Frank. My wife and I, we bought the Thrifty Car Rental franchise here in San Luis Obispo in northern Santa Barbara County in 1991. And Frank came in to talk to us about renting vehicles for one of the events. And from that conversation, there was just something there that we ended up becoming quite a sponsor. And it was never abused, and they took care of our sponsorship very well. And then one day he called and said, can we go to lunch? And this was probably 92, maybe 93. And we went to lunch and just very comfortable conversations. And he goes, how would you like to be on the board? And that's pretty much where we met, and our relationship and truly our friendship grew from there.
2: Mm-hmm. And what a friendship it became.
0: It really did. Mm-hmm. I remember after September 11th, we fought for a couple years and finally made the hard decision to close our business. We didn't want to take any more financial risk. And I made a decision that I was going to get off the boards that I was on so I could focus on our future, which was code word for I was going to go in my man cave and hide for the rest of my life. And so I called Frank, and I told him, I says, I want you to know we're closing our business, and I'm going to step off the board. And he says, I don't want you to answer this now, but I want you to think about it. You're the only person that can fire me. Do you really want to give that up? And so I took a couple of days thinking about that, and I called him back, and I go, damn you, I'm going to stay on. And I told him when I saw him his last week here, I told him the story, and I told him, I says, you know, you did change my life.
2: Mm-hmm. Yeah. He had a habit of changing people's lives.
0: He did.
2: 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This is Issues and Ideas. I'm Marisa Waddell, the program director of KCBX, and we're remembering Frank Lanzone and Hank Hadley, the former general manager and operations manager of KCBX. With me are Catherine Johnson, who's a current board member and the former assistant general manager of the station, Steve Urbani, who is the KCBX co-founder and current board chair, and Carl Dudley, who's a former KCBX board member and longtime chair. And Brad Kyle is engineering for us, and he's the assistant operations assistant, and he also, you hear him a lot on the air. He's a host here at KCBX. I want to know if each of you has a vivid memory. What is your most vivid memory of Hank and Frank? Catherine?
1: There are so many. One of the kind of special memories that I have, because it kind of merged different aspects of my life, was when I was I had had our first child, Duke, and I had had my maternity leave, and it was time to come back to work. And because Frank and I had been in touch throughout the leave, he knew that it was going to be a difficult transition for me. And he said, let me come get you your first day coming back to KCBX. Let me come pick you up in the morning. So, okay. So that morning rolls around, and there's Frank in front of our little condo on Choro Street in a limo to pick me up. I'm sure it was a trade out, maybe a thrifty limo. And he took me to my favorite place for breakfast, which was Big Sky Cafe. And we chatted, and then he brought me to KCBX. And that's how my life as a working mom began. And I just couldn't not have had a more, supportive boss.
3: That's the kind of guy he was.
2: What a way to signal to you that you deserved respect as a working mom, to show up and bring you to
1: royal
2: to
1: treatment. Royal treatment. Yeah.
2: Yeah. So. Yeah. That is something. How about you, Steve? What's a vivid memory of Hank and Frank for
3: well,
2: you?
3: Well, I'm remembering a couple of, kind of personal things. One is when my daughter was in high school, the Simpsons had come on the air, and it wasn't a show that I particularly cared for, but Hank and his wife were really into the Simpsons. So every week, my daughter Louisa would drive over to their condo and watch the Simpsons, and of course they'd have food and everything, and this was like a weekly thing that the three of them did. It was actually brings a smile to my face because it was pretty cute. And I remember that a lot because they were just so nice. And with Frank, a similar thing was 1 year at Live Oak, my grandson was just a little guy. And for some reason, he had been to Live Oak maybe a couple of years is when we were down in San Ynez Valley. And for some reason, when they arrived, my grandson just latched onto Frank. I have no idea why. It was before Frank had grandkids, so I think it was kind of special for him also. But so Elliot just latched onto Frank, and Frank just kind of took him everywhere he could under his wing, even on the golf cart, and they were driving around. And I think it was from then on that Frank really became part of our family.
2: Mm. How about you, Carl?
0: I have a lot of memories with Frank. But I think probably the most prevalent for me was his just the connections that he had. He was involved in NPR across the country that he would consult with different station managers on topics, and his wisdom of the broadcast industry, mm-hmm. and how he was able to relate that here and put together so many different things that were going on almost simultaneously, such as Live Oak and the Wine Classic, because they were so close together, and being able to motivate people to get the volunteers, which both of them required a tremendous number of volunteers, that he would be able to motivate people to get their friends and neighbors or whoever else they could find to volunteer and to help. And I think in some ways over the years, that's what helped grow the listenership of the station as well. And he was always Mr. KCBX. Mm-hmm. Everything he did seemed like it was for the station. Mm-hmm.
3: Mm-hmm. Yeah, he was well entrenched in the community. There's so many people that know him, and people that have sent me messages and I run into and, you know, mentioned Frank, and people that I had no idea knew him. But again, that's, you know, that's the kind of guy he was. You know, he just knew so many people and was so kind and friendly to really everybody.
1: Mm-hmm. I think pledge drives were a good example of that, because pledge drives were grinding. They were long, and we started early and we went late. And somehow Frank managed to make them fun. He just, you know, his sense of humor, he joked with the volunteers, he joked on air, we had all the food coming in, we had people coming in to visit, and it always really just felt like community during Pledge Drive. And I think that was him. It was all of us in a way, but it was the tone that he set for the community, and he became good friends with so many phone volunteers over the years, you know, just from being in here in Pledge Central and joking around and eating too much.
0: I remember asking him one time during the pledge drives, because the front door was always unlocked, it was open, and there'd be nobody up front. I go, Frank, how can you leave the door unlocked and unattended up front? He goes, they're KCBX listeners. Mm. They love the station. Mm-hmm. Everything is fine. And it always was.
2: Mm-hmm. Yeah. Brad, how about you? Do you have vivid memory, your most vivid memory of Hank Hadley?
4: My most vivid memory of Hank Hadley is the way that his eyes would light up when we would talk about music, because we're both music fans. I'm slightly older than Hank was. But we would talk about music, and my wife and I attend a lot of music events. But his eyes would always light up when he talked about Oingo Boingo, mm-hmm. always. And I'll never forget that was, he looked so forward to seeing a related show around Oingo Boingo, that was the one thing that he definitely would engage me on in the excitement of going to see live music. Frank and I, because I came here to KCBX kind of during the pandemic when we were a short staff, Frank and I, one story I remember is we were having a gigantic storm coming in, and I drove all the way from my home in Napomo to the station. It took me an inordinate amount of time. Frank was here. He was the only one here. And at one point, it looked like Frank and I were going to get trapped here at the station. So I'll never forget him saying, we've got provisions for that. We'll set up some cots and, you know, we've got a full bar. So, and I said, well, that's great, Frank. I'll be ready. Luckily, we got a break. And he said, let's make a break for it. But if we have to, we'll come back. And luckily, we were able to make it home. But for that night, I knew I would have been in okay hands.
2: There was always a sleeping bag under the board in Studio X, just in case of emergencies, if somebody needed to spend the night for whatever reason.
3: Speaking of full bar, I was always impressed with Frank's, it wasn't really like a liquor cabinet, it was more of a full closet, and I think it stems from his father owning a liquor store up in the Bay Area. San Mateo, I think. Mm-hmm. But it was the first time I had gone to Frank's house. I was very impressed with what he had in his cabinet.
2: And there was always, so he was quite the host.
1: Mm-hmm. Oh, yes.
2: Frank Lanzone loved to cook and he loved to host. And he always made sure there was a signature cocktail at our holiday party. And the holiday parties started out at his house. He would invite the whole staff over, and we would go to Frank Lanzone's house and celebrate together. And it was such a wonderful bonding time.
1: Yep. Even though those many years where we didn't get raises, but we could always count on a bang-up holiday party, Frank never let us down.
0: Frank went actually longer than you guys did. Without raises.
1: Oh, I'm sure.
0: He always wanted to make sure you were paid.
1: Yeah.
0: And I finally told him, I says, look, I said, I know you don't ask for raises, but we have to give you one because if you ever leave, we're going to be so far below the curve that it's going to be very expensive for the station to catch up. And he says, I don't want it. And I says, what about this? What if you take it and donate it back? And he thinks, well, I can get the tax deduction. So we were able to work it out. But he was not driven by his salary.
1: No.
0: And I know that he had many opportunities to where he could have gone to a bigger station.
3: No, absolutely.
0: And he was very committed to KCBX, and he was very committed to the community. And he was happy. Mm-hmm. And I think that's what everybody in their working career looks for is the happiness, and he had that. And it's like, why mess with it?
1: And that happiness and contentment that he had rubbed off on everybody else.
0: It did.
1: That's why we all never leave. I mean, I only left because my husband took another job, and geographically I had to make a move, but it's a hard place to leave. It's just mm-hmm. such a great work environment. Frank's mm-hmm. really set a great tone and a great example.
2: Yeah. This is KCBX Central Coast Public Radio. I'm Marisa Waddell, and you're listening to Issues and Ideas. I've got some special guests in the studio to talk about Frank Lanzone and Hank Hadley, who passed in the last month. And what an incredible impression they made on this station and the Central Coast, how they formed this station, and how that affects our community in so many ways. This station has become the beautiful community resource it is because of those two people. Carl and Catherine, you were talking about not getting raises, that brings up the question of obstacles that they faced, that Frank faced as general manager and that the rest of us faced. What are some of the biggest obstacles that Frank faced over the years? Carl?
0: I think for a small station, it was keeping up with technology. And he was able to capitalize on his resources of who he knew and what they did to be able to get the equipment that was needed here to keep it upgraded and stay with the technology. You know, we went from analog to digital, and the massive expense on that and how he was able to negotiate that part of it so that the station would stay relevant, and then be able to take, once we went digital, we were able to go 24 hours with the overnight. And he had the vision to where it had to go. So I think, you know, I come from the capitalistic side of the station, so that's why I keep relating back to things like this. But he just had that way about him to be able to find how to do it and what people to bring in to help make it happen. And we were able to get him under scale to put it all together.
1: He was very scrappy.
0: Yes, he was.
1: Yeah, mm-hmm. He figured out unique ways to make things work. I think of obstacles on a little bit more of a personal level for Frank and Hank. I think that both of them were naturally shy people. Mm-hmm. They were more introverted people that would prefer to be behind the microphone in a dark room, you know, kind of thing. But they both had to and did put themselves out there over and over and over again in the community for KCBX. And they never let the station down. And so I think, you know, on just a very personal level of who they were, they pushed their own limits to be the people that they needed to be for the station.
2: Even if that meant claiming the job of pouring the drinks.
1: Being the bartenders.
2: Yes, being the bartenders was the safe space.
1: Behind the bar, exactly. And they were so happy there together.
2: Yes. With Neil, mm-hmm. Another shy guy. Mm-hmm. Isn't it funny how we can be so shy in radio?
0: I remember coming in during pledge drive, and all of you are naturals on, because you do it so much on the radio that it was, you were always relaxed. You just let things flow, and I'm stumbling, and Frank would almost take my hand and said, "You're okay. I got it. Just come along with us." And he would lead the way. And I think he did that not only there, but in so many other aspects of his life where he would lead the way.
2: Mm-hmm. You know, speaking of that shyness, it makes me think of a conference that Frank took me to one time. It was the Super Regional, which is when all the general managers from all of the stations come together. And oh my gosh, it was the best conference I have ever been to. And he was in large part one of the organizers. And when we got there, I realized, oh, one way he deals with his shyness is he stays busy. Mm-hmm. So the whole conference, he was running around making sure that this panel was set up and that we were on track to move on in the schedule to the next activity. And I was just really impressed with how hard he worked at that conference. Mm-hmm. And I was also impressed with how many general managers at major stations came up and welcomed me, and I felt welcomed, and they knew who I was because he told them. Mm-hmm. Yeah. We have just a few minutes left, and I want to know if there's something about them each, Hank and Frank, that other people might not know that you want to share. Steve, do you have anything?
3: Mm. That's tough. I've always already mentioned Frank's liquor closet.
1: I have a couple things.
3: And the fact that, you know, Hank had been sick for so many years and still rallied to, you know, work at the station, et cetera, et cetera. But Catherine, go ahead.
1: Well, if nothing's coming to mind, I just was going to mention a couple things. That Hank was the first inductee into the Ancient Owl Trivia Hall of Fame.
2: Yes.
1: He was a trivia champion, which was something he got engaged in later in life and was really, he loved it. Mm-hmm. And it was really important to him. And I think for people who know him well, it's not surprising because we all knew he was just this quiet genius and had this amazing memory. So it made sense that he would be really good at trivia. But the larger community might not know that about him.
3: Didn't know that.
2: Yeah.
1: Exactly. And then Frank, here's my thing about Frank, which you guys probably observed too. But he was kind of a speed racer driver. So he was so impatient. If we ever got behind a truck or a slow car, or he missed a light, he would get so frustrated. And I just thought it was so antithetical to, I never could understand it because he otherwise was sort of this laid back guy, but in the car, he was like,
0: I think it was growing up in the
3: Bay Area.
1: That could be too.
0: Because I remember one time where we went somewhere and he drove. And it was the only time that he drove for those reasons.
1: Exactly. It was surprising.
3: But I think, living in a big city, you know, especially if you have to commute to work on the freeway, you get very impatient. And even if you're a really patient person, so.
2: How about you, Brad? Do you have anything that you know about Hank or Frank that other people might not know?
4: Well, that's difficult since compared to you all, I'm the newest person by far, and I'm always going to be that new person in the equation. I just want to reiterate what genuine people they both were, and you know what they meant to this station and what they meant to the community overall. They just quietly did their jobs, got on with it, and made the station the best that it could be. It was the culmination of their professional lives, as far as I can tell, and they devoted their lives to KCBX. And you know, who can ask for more, especially in an environment in a station that means so much to its listeners here.
0: I would say about Hank, at Live Oak, he was camping there, but he was on dialysis, and every night he would drive back up to his home in North County and administer his own dialysis and then come back. Mm. And I says, really? And he goes, well, yeah, I have to do it. I says, well, why are you coming back here? He says, because it's Live Oak. Mm-hmm. And I don't know if he shared that with anyone else, but it was so impressive of his dedication to the success of any event that we had at KCBX.
2: Yeah. Two dedicated guys, Hank Hadley and Frank Lanzone. One thing I will say about Frank that people might not know is that he was a pilot.
1: Oh, yeah.
2: You know, these guys
1: were... And a sailor.
2: And a sailor. Mm-hmm. He loved sailing. And these guys were multi-talented. They were smart, talented people who loved this station so much that they spent their vacations working. They spent their weekends and they stayed up late at night at the Live Oak Music Festival. They poured drinks for people at our donor brunch, and they did so much more. And I thank each and every one of you for coming in and talking about them and having these memories together.
3: Thanks for having us.
1: Thanks for having us, Marisa.
2: My guests have been Steve Urbani, the KCBX co-founder and current board chair, Catherine Johnson, who's a current board member and former assistant general manager, And Carl Dudley, a former KCBX board member and longtime chair of the station. Brad Kyle engineered the show and joined us in the conversation. Thanks again for spending the time to talk about these lovely men. 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
5: 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KCBX Program Director Marisa Waddell has been speaking with Steve Urbani, Katherine Johnson, Carl Dudley, and Brad Kyle about the memory, contributions, and life force of KCBX's Hank Hadley and Frank Lanzone, who both passed away this summer. Brad Kyle engineered today's program, and I'm this week's host, Monica Lopez.

0: positivity. We're just about 1 month out from the midterm elections in these United States, and despite all the gerrymandering and voting restrictions, legal challenges, and personnel shakeups, it looks like the Democrats are going to flip the House of Representatives.
1: The vibes, if you ask Democrats, are incredibly strong. It's mostly Democrats trying to tell each other, like, don't oversell how amazing of a night we're going to have.
0: So on Today Explained from Vox, how are the Democrats going to mess this up? Nah, JK, JK, JK.
2: Let's enjoy it while we can.
1: The question isn't anymore like, will Democrats flip the House majority? It's how big is that majority going to be?
2: And they hear the sound.
0: So on Today Explained from Vox, we're going to talk about the new sheriff in town if all of this goes as Democrats think it's going to go. Hakeem's house coming up on the show.
2: What we're after.
3: Live from NPR News in Culver City, California, I'm Dwayne Brown. Russia is using its jet-powered drones to attack new targets in Ukraine, bridges in the capital, Kyiv. NPR's Joanna Kakissis tells us those drones have hit at least two major bridges over the last few days.
4: The Dnipro River runs north to south in Ukraine and splits the country in two. In Kyiv, at least six major bridges across it are essential for transportation. Cars, buses, trucks, trains, and the metro use these bridges. Russian drones have repeatedly struck two of them, including one that trolley bus driver Viktor Krom crosses several times a day. People have gotten so used to Russian attacks, he says, but life goes on. You can't just hide from it. In the last few weeks, Russia's jet-powered drones have been striking Kyiv roughly every 4 hours, day or night. They also struck when German Chancellor Friedrich Merz visited the Ukrainian capital on Sunday. Joanna Kakissis, NPR News, Kyiv.
3: Residents in the historic Freedmen's community of Joppy are raising concerns over a noisy new data center nearby for member station KERA. Pablo Arruz Pena reports the Dallas neighborhood has already faced environmental injustice.
5: A black metal fence surrounds a big mechanical box off a highway in South Dallas. The noise sounds like a jet airplane about to take off. Claudia Denise Fowler says her neighbors didn't know the data center was there until she started raising awareness.
6: But if other cities don't want it, and I mean huge cities larger than our community, what makes them think that we would want one here in our community?
5: Joppy has already faced high rates of cancer and asthma from decades of nearby heavy industry. The city of Dallas says the facility was permitted, quote, by right, but is forming a task force on new data center construction.
3: You're listening to NPR News. A new report finds schools across the country restricted more than 7,000 unique book titles during the 2025-26 academic year. NPR's Andrew Limbong tells us the findings come from PEN America, the free speech organization.
7: According to PEN America, upwards of 7,000 is a, quote, record number of unique titles banned. The organization defines a ban as any restriction placed on books overriding the recommendations of educators and librarians. Some of the most commonly banned titles across school districts include Speak by Laurie House Anderson, The Handmaid's Tale by Margaret Atwood, and Kingdom of Ash by Sarah J. Maas. According to the report, the vast majority of bans come from Texas and Florida. The report also noted a growing trend of AI being used to evaluate books, where the AI chatbots will recommend books to be banned not because they meet a legal standard, but because other school districts have banned them. Andrew Limbong, NPR News.
3: A little relief at the gas pump this week, as the average for a gallon of regular is about $4.30 after a deal announced last week by G7 nations to release more gas and diesel fuel from reserves. That'll happen over the next several months, though. But Patrick DeHaan with Gas Buddy predicts that won't be enough to spark a permanent downward trend if the conflicts in the Middle East continue, especially between the U.S. and Iran. 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
9: 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From Columbia Pictures, with The Social Reckoning, a new film by Aaron Sorkin, starring Mikey Madison, Jeremy Allen White, and Jeremy Strong, inspired by a true David versus Goliath story about truth at all costs, in theaters Thursday. And from the Wallace.

0: Coming up.
1: The algorithm was telling her, hey, it's time to have another one.
0: All right, look, do not listen to everything the algorithm says, okay? First, though, let's do the numbers. Dow Industrial's up 90 points today, 0.2%, 51,267. The NASDAQ picked up 286 points, about 1%, 27,477. The S&P 500 gained 51 points, 0.2%, 7,773. Brent crude slid nearly 2% on the day to hover right around $100 a barrel. National average, by the by, for a gallon of regular gas, $4.36. That's according to AAA, down 11 cents from 1 week ago. Bonds down, yield on the 10-year T-note, 5.31%. I'm telling you, peeps, you're listening to Marketplace.
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2: And this is KECBX HD1 San Luis Obispo, KNBX HD1 San Ardo, streaming at kcbx.org and on the KCBX app. In Morro Bay and Atascadero, we're at 90.1 FM. 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
3: It's hard to give up the opportunity to do something that will, I think, will be good for the Constitution and good for the country.
0: Today kicks off the new Supreme Court term and the ongoing possibility that Justice Samuel Alito may retire so a younger conservative can take his place.
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